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0: 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Kickoff at 1:25. Right here on the Seahawks Radio Network.
1: Darnold has time. Going to let it fly. Got a man, JSM. Makes the catch. Makes the tackle. He's going to back into the end zone for a touchdown. Seahawks.
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0: 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Well, not us. 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
5: Darnold has time. Going to let it fly. Got a man, JSM. Makes the catch. Makes the tackle. He's going to back into the end zone for a touchdown. Seahawks.
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The devil went down to Georgia. He was looking for a soul to steal. He was in a bind because he was way behind and he was willing to make a deal. When he came across this young man sawing on a fiddle and playing it hot, and the devil jumped up on a hickory stump and said, "Boy, let me tell you what. I guess you didn't know it, but I'm a fiddle player too. And if you

opened up his case and he said, I'll start this show. And fire flew from his fingertips as he rosined up his bow. And he pulled the bow across the strings and it made an evil hiss. And then a band of demons joined in and it

The devil bowed his head because he knew that he'd been beat. And he laid that golden fiddle on the ground at Johnny's feet. Johnny said, "Devil, just come on back if you ever want to try again. 'Cause I told you once, you son of a gun,

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6: 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Every summer, it feels like the same routine. Summer weather leaves our state hot and dry, and our outdoor activities can accidentally spark a wildfire. We just need everyone to make sure that doesn't happen, okay? Whether we're having a campfire, mowing the lawn, or driving the car, we just have to be careful. So let's put on that smoky hat and keep Oregon green.

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day, Potts Farm was a place to go. Load a truck up, hit the dirt road. Jumped a barbed wire, spread the word. 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Jack and Jim were a few good men. 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And all this small town, he said, she said. 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Y'all ain't listening. The motor.

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0: Hi, it's Dave Clemens. In studio with me, I have Sarah Mankey. Now, she is the executive director for Thrive Central Oregon. How are you?
2: I'm doing great. Thanks for having me.
0: Yeah, thanks for coming in. I always like to start with just talking about what Thrive is, Thrive Central Oregon. Now, first of all, you've got Central Oregon on there. Is that because there's other Thrives throughout the nation, or what's the story
2: there? No, that's more sending the message that our services are available for people across Central Oregon. So all three counties, including the Confederated Tribes of Warm Springs.
0: Uh-huh. And what are your services? What do you guys do?
2: Our mission is to connect people to the resources they're seeking. Most often that resource is housing. So close to 80% of the work we do is housing related. It's helping people find affordable housing, maintain maybe the housing they're in. A lot of folks we're working with have fixed income. Their rent is going up, but their retirement income or their disability income is not. And so helping them get creative and connect to other resources in our community so that they can stay housed.
0: Are you finding that more and more people are asking for your services? Because I know for a fact that more and more people need your services. Do they know about you? Are they coming to you?
2: Yeah, they sure are. The need, really, since we've started, is always bigger than we are. And folks find us, through other nonprofits, other government organizations. A lot of shelter systems refer folks to us, or medical or addiction systems that are providing services will refer their folks or clients or patients to Thrive. We also see a lot of people through word of mouth. So one person maybe gets connected to housing or gets some rent assistance or connected to some other benefit, and then they're telling their neighbor or friend or child or grandma, and then that person's coming to see us also.
0: What do you think is your biggest challenge that you face in being able to provide the help that you would like to provide?
2: You know, a line that that I tell folks we work with, I mean, because it's true, is that we're limited by what's available in our community. So that's kind of a generic answer, but it's the truth. I mean, we're a resource connector, so we can only do as much as exists. So whatever the service is or the benefit is that folks are looking for, we know about a lot of those, and we can connect people to a lot of those, and we're limited. An example right now, I'm working with a young woman. She has two children herself and is homeless, and currently doesn't have income, is dealing with some pregnancy issues herself. And so for her, she's saying, how can there not be housing for me in this community? I am pregnant. I have these kids. I can't work right now. How's there not housing for me? So that's a pretty big one, a pretty hard one. And we see different varieties of that pretty much each day, of folks that have a need that's bigger than our community has, to answer, to meet that need. And you know, we're doing so much work in our community for creating more beds, creating more shelters, creating more, you know, permanent and supportive housing. Our housing authority, Housing Works, does amazing work connecting vouchers to folks to help housing be affordable. They're also a primary builder of affordable housing across Central Oregon. So there's lots of things going right. And again, the need is always bigger than what's available. So it's those challenges. It's those really hard cases where, you know, in 6 months or a year, there might be an answer to that housing, but it's not going to be today. And so she's faced with decisions she doesn't want today, of going to a shelter, yeah, being at a shelter or maybe doing some shared housing, and that's not what she'd like to do. That's not where she wants to take her kids.
3: Sure. So really, I guess being the middleman, I mean, because that's kind of what you are, right? You're the middleman, so you don't have a whole lot of control over what's available, but you do know what's out there. That's yeah. why someone would come to Thrive, is because you kind of know.
2: Yeah, it really is our job to know everything that's available. And if we don't know, to do the work it takes to learn how to connect to that benefit or learn how to complete that application. So, and again, like there are so very many resources available. But yeah, we're limited by the agencies that provide those benefits and resources. And then it's our job to know how to best effectively connect people to that. To that service.
3: All right. So we got a tough housing market. We know that. And it sounds like Central Oregon in general, I shouldn't just say Bend, but Central Oregon in general is slowly trying to do some things to make it better, right? But not keeping up.
2: Oh, I mean, we really are doing great work here. I have been working in affordable housing for close to 20 years here in Central Oregon. And of course, I've seen prices and rents skyrocket, but I've also seen so many more properties come online and so many more affordable property developers come online. And so there really are a lot of things going right with properties that might have 40 new units or 60 or even 80 new units coming online. So there's a lot of things going right, and it's just always going to be a limited resource.
3: If somebody needs your help, your guidance, if you will,
2: yeah,
3: what's the best way to get a hold of you guys?
2: The best way is to either come to one of our drop-ins. If folks go to our website, which is thrivecentraloregon.org, they can see our full schedule. We have 10 drop-in sites across the region each week. If folks go to one of those drop-in sites, we encourage them to arrive 15 minutes early so they can sign in for a slot. Some of those sites fill up within the first half hour. And so signing up, you know, getting there 15 minutes prior to open and signing up for a slot is a good way to ensure that you'll have a spot to meet with one of our advocates. Another great way is to call us. And calling us would connect you to someone who's answering the phone or who's responding to your message. We can also receive email through info@thrivecentraloregon.org. So I see a lot of folks reaching out via email saying, here's the problem, I need an appointment, or here's the situation, how do I navigate this? And then we're responding to that through email. So it's really email, phone, or website, and of course, all this information's on our website too.
3: Great. What's the website?
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3: I'm talking to Sarah Mankey. She's with Thrive Central Oregon. She's the executive director, and we'll continue in just a moment because we've got a fun event that's coming up that will benefit Thrive and the community after this.
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0: Hi, it's Dave Clemens. Continue my conversation with my friend Sarah Mankey. She's from Thrive Central Oregon. She's the executive director. And now we're going to talk about this hype for housing thing that you guys are doing. a silent disco. Well, first of all, what in the world is a silent disco?
2: Well, it's pretty awesome. Thanks to Rise Up and Groove, who's coming to DJ and provide the headset for us. It means that you can come with a bunch of your friends out to Elpingo Park next Wednesday, the 23rd at 7:30 a.m. Pop on the headphones, rock out for an hour, and have a good time and raise awareness and some funds for Thrive Central Oregon.
0: Okay, so you got the music. Does everybody have the same music?
2: I understand we will each have three options.
0: Really?
2: So different, yeah. So there's three different options of like DJ lists that folks can click into to groove in the grass to whatever suits them.
0: I mean, the dancing part is awesome. Don't take me wrong.
2: Yeah.
0: But it could be fun just to observe too. Because you got three different beats going on at the same time.
2: I think it could be fun to observe no matter what, because you're watching people really dancing and you don't hear the music unless you have headphones on.
0: Yeah.
2: But that's how we can, you know, personalize it for someone's experience and not break any like noise ordinances for the parks neighborhoods.
0: Yeah, so yeah. That's a good
2: that's
0: idea.
2: What we're doing.
0: So what time does it start?
2: Yeah. So it starts at 7:30. It's Hype for Housing. This is our 10th anniversary year. So this is the kickoff event for our 10-year anniversary. We have donations coming for coffee and goodies from Jackson's Corner. So we'll make sure to feed and fuel folks up. And then it's just like a quick hour of fun and a little bit of exercise outside before we then all shift gears and go to work.
0: Yeah. Now, this is a Wednesday morning.
2: So Wednesday morning.
0: Tell your boss you might be a little bit late.
3: Really?
2: Yeah, or invite your boss to come and dance a little. I know you're coming, Dave, so I'm excited to have you there. That'll be fantastic. But yeah, it should be a really great time.
3: Did you just volunteer me to show up?
2: I did.
3: I kind of want to. Sounds like a cool event.
2: I know. I think it will be really fun. And it's, yeah, we already have just like such a fun group of folks coming. And I, of course, will be there. We'll have some information about Thrive. But this really is more about like coming to celebrate that we have been in existence for 10 years. I happen to be our founding director. And so that just is surreal to me that we are planning a 10-year anniversary celebration. When I started this organization 10 years ago, it was me in the library providing services to folks. And so to look at us 10 years later with a team of 14 and just providing thousands of services and getting hundreds of folks housed each year, it's something to celebrate. It's pretty exciting.
3: Why? Why did you do that 10 years ago? You're doing the work in the library. Ooh. It couldn't have been easy. What made you decide to do that? Did something happen in your life?
2: It's such an existential question.
3: Right.
2: You know, I have a problem with injustice. And I had come from a job where I was learning a lot about what was available in our community, about what resources were available. And I saw this huge gap between resources that were available and people that would benefit from them but didn't know how to access them. And sometimes that was, you know, because they didn't make the appointment or didn't read the brochure or just didn't know how the system worked to get the benefit. And so it came from that of really wanting to bridge the gap and help connect folks that would benefit from resources to the resources that already exist, but aren't always the most user-friendly.
3: Sure. Yeah. So just to be that person to help someone navigate.
2: I mean, it fills my cup. We talk about that a lot on our team, like things that bring us joy that are part of just our own personal values and our intrinsically important to us, and that's what this is for me. So it's pretty, I'm incredibly grateful that it gets to be my career, and that I get to work with so many amazing staff and advocates doing this work and providing so many services across Central Oregon.
3: All right, more information about Thrive Central Oregon at the website, which we'll give you in just a moment. Also, is it at the website where you reserve your headset?
2: It sure is.

0: 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And you click that, you can reserve your headphones, and that gives us an idea of who's going to come and be ready for you.
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0: ThriveCentralOregon.org.
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0: Grammy award-winning guitarist Dweezil Zappa, who has kicked off his, or will be kicking off his DZ20 Like Father, Like Son tour, and he'll be in Portland on December 3rd at Revolution Hall. You get tickets and VIP packages at DweezilZappa.com. How are you, sir?
1: I'm doing very well. Thanks for having me.
0: Yeah, I'm really excited to talk to you. I got to be honest, when your second album was released, my best friend in high school

0: considered a great guitarist. I was just kind of reading a bio on you, and you kind of learned from some of the greats, huh?
1: Well, I did have a great opportunity to be around a lot of amazing musicians, guitarists, my dad, of course, and then Edward Van Halen had made a surprise visit to our house when I was 12, and I'd only been playing about 6 or 7 months at that time, and I was listening to a lot of Van Halen and Randy Rhoads, but being able to see him play up close and ask him to play specific things like the intro to Mean Street or Eruption, and see it in a way that you would never see it, even from a concert perspective, that made a huge impact on how I was able to progress on the guitar, because I could see where he put his fingers, I could see how he was picking, and the visual aspect never left my mind. So when I started to try to learn the notes, I could kind of remember, oh yeah, he played it around this area on the neck, and then I could find the notes easier, because the guitar is a strange instrument. There's a lot of different places you can play the same notes, and if you don't organize the notes in the right way on the right strings, it's not going to sound like or be as playable as the way the person that originally played it did it. So you'll see people play stuff wrong all the time, wrong notes and the wrong place on the neck, but that's just because the guitar is kind of quirky that way with the way it's set up.
0: And so that was the beginning of it. I mean, obviously, you made this your career, and this is maybe a dumb question, but guitar playing, is that just your absolute passion?
1: I love guitar playing, but I also really like recording, and I like studio production, and I like composition. So I've done different things, you know. A lot of the stuff that I've been doing over the last couple of years is related more to production elements. Like I did the Atmos mixes for Deep Purple's Machine Head record. I've worked with orchestras, writing my own music and performing new music that is orchestral in nature that I never thought I would write, but it was because of my work of playing my dad's music these last 20 years. So I've done a lot of different things. They're not necessarily well-known things that everybody knows about, but I have a lot of interests in different places.
0: Well, you got this show coming up in Portland. Is it a silly question to ask you what to expect in that show?
1: Well, this particular show is going to be very different. This tour is different because it's a 5-piece band, and I've never had a small band playing the music. And the difference with that is normally we have at least 7 people, and that gives us a broader arrangement opportunity to recreate the full spectrum sound of the albums. And when my dad would typically tour, he would have a bigger band, you know, from 7 to 15 or 16 or 18 piece, depending on how many horns and other things that he would bring. So on very few occasions, maybe 3 or 4 tours, he did it as a 5-piece. And whenever he did, the music sounded really different and really cool because it was much more in your face. So you could really hear specific harmonies, and that is something, like I said, I hadn't done before, so I wanted to be able to do that. But not only with the 5-piece play things that he did play previously as a 5-piece, but play other things that he never played as a 5-piece, so that the music will really take on a different feeling.
0: Do you have a favorite Frank Zappa song?
1: Well, there's a few. I mean, there's one, Strictly Genteel is one of my favorites. There's a piece of music that is 2 pieces put together, Dog Meat and Uncle, or Dog Breath Variations and Uncle Meat. When you put it together, it's called Dog Meat. Those are 2 classical compositions that I love, but like as far as like rock tunes and stuff, you know, there's just so many to mention. Obviously, Peaches on Regalia is a favorite, and that was on a Hot Rats album, which was dedicated to me because that was, It came out the year that I was born.
0: So on

0: On this tour, Like Father, Like Son, happening at Portland Revolution Hall, December 3rd, people can get tickets and VIP packages at your website, DweezilZappa.com. I'm assuming you've been to Portland before, right?
1: Yeah, we've played in Portland several times. There's always a good crowd there. We enjoy playing for them. The venue that we typically play at... What I remember about the last time we were there was a Vietnamese restaurant that had amazing food that was right down the block, and I hope it still exists.
0: Nice. All right, well, hey, Dweezil, we are really looking forward to your show, and I really appreciate you spending some time with me this morning. Tell us a little bit about it.
1: Thank you.
0: All right, so get your tickets right now. Tickets and VIP packages at DweezilZappa.com. Again, that show's going to be December 3rd, Revolution Hall in Portland. It's Dweezil Zappa. It's the DZ20 Like Father, Like Son tour. Don't miss it.
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0: 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From Garth Brooks to George Strait. From Luke Combs to Kenny Chesney. Yep, country music the way God intended it to be. So set a button and tell a friend about us. 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
2: Along with Big Ray Roberts, Paul Moyer, and Brian Walters, this is the Seahawk pregame show. Your Seahawks are 1-0 after winning 13-10 on Wednesday. Only the second time in NFL history a game was played on a Wednesday. They get down 7-0 at halftime. And Moyer, I didn't flinch. I know they didn't flinch. But at no point did I think they were going to lose this ball game. They didn't.

0: played great in the first half. Obviously, you got Drew Lock coming in as your backup. But I felt the defense was going to hold it down, turn a corner, and the offense would do just enough to win this game.
1: Yeah, I mean, we talked a little bit about halftime. We didn't know what to expect also with Fleury. You know, here's a guy that, you know, taken over as a Super Bowl champions, you know, offensive coordinator. You know, we're shut out. We're shut out in first half, right? I believe so.
0: Yeah.
1: You know, there's some, most teams, man, that's a full job. It really is. It's like, oh, we don't have it. We don't have our leader. You know, just playing a team that probably should beat us today. I after the game, I said, we're just really good. There's just some teams that find ways to win and believe so much they're going to win the fourth quarter. It helps to have a great defense, too. Yeah. So, yeah, I'm excited about this. And I think, again, I'm going to use the word, it was a great win. It's a great win, and we have some time to get a little bit healthy and go into this game. It'll be a tougher game, but I still think we're going to win this one.
2: And it's good to see the 70-man rosters back for the Seahawks. I think that's a big thing that showed up last week just because of the secondary. I think just the injuries you go into. And, I mean, to me, that's a big question mark because, you know, Drake May, he's a good quarterback. I mean, that's all last year, one of the top in the league. All the hype going in. He wanted to prove the Super Bowl was a fluke. And you go in with a secondary that's battered, a couple backup safeties in there, and you do what you do. You force three interceptions in the fourth quarter. I mean, that's just impressive all in all, I think. So, I mean, and that's the offensive side. I mean, the offense, obviously, Sam Darnold going out early is the unexpected thing, and they adjusted and scored enough points to win the game. I guess that's all that matters, right, Pig Ray?
3: Yeah, I think, too, I think it was Leonard Williams. I think they were asking Leonard about all the backups or someone like a Leonard-type leader on the team about all the backups on defense playing and, like, how do you get those guys ready? And essentially they were saying we don't look at them as backups. Like, when it's their time up, they're starters. And that's what we expect from them. And so that's how we support them. That's how we, you know, cheer for them. That's how we, you know, approach the whole thing. And I just think that's a pretty cool way to do it because, obviously, like, we've all played. And when a backup comes in, you're a little antsy a little bit. If it's someone in the secondary or another receiver or another offensive lineman, don't know how they're going to respond in the real fire and stuff like that. And so you can kind of look at them almost a little bit as less than, even though they're on the team. But they have adopted this idea that, hey, it's not even next man up. It's just that you're the starter. So you got to prepare like one, play like one. We're going to treat you like one, and let's go win the football game. And I think that's pretty cool.
1: How many teams do you think you've confident can win with their backup?
0: Yeah. Niners.
1: Rams. At time, they may.
2: Well, why Niners? Why? That's actually
0: Mac Jones.
2: I'm curious.
0: Mac Jones played
2: backup
0: well.
2: Backup quarterback, but what about all the other positions?
0: I was thinking quarterback.
2: Oh, just quarterback.
1: Just your backup quarterback.
2: Okay, I got you. Yeah. Okay.
1: How many teams do you feel confident
2: Eagles.
1: Going in? Do you?
2: No, sorry, not Eagles. Vikings, sorry. Carson Wentz.
0: Mm-hmm.
2: Yeah. For some reason, I had him Eagles, but yeah, Vikings.
1: And it's not even just the back, it's just the team, right? Mm-hmm. You go, they're going to still win. The 49ers, because they've done it. You know, with Mac Jones. I think the Rams, you'd probably go, they would be mm-hmm. tough with their defense. But they're not many.
0: Yeah. No.
1: Not many. I mean, Seahawks certainly are one of them.
0: Yeah. Yeah, it just shows the depth of the team, man. Nehemiah Pritchett, at one point, we were wondering if he was going to make the squad.
1: Yeah.
0: And now he's making plays. Rodney Thomas got mostly special team snaps with the Colts. He's out there making plays. I think it just speaks to the evaluation of these guys. Mm-hmm. If Avery Smith does anything, right, the guy they picked up from the Chargers, an undrafted guy, traded. So they really want to go get this guy. If they hit with Avery Smith, I ain't saying nothing about this guy in the party anymore.
2: Was that your show this week I was listening to? And you interviewed him, right,
0: yeah.
2: This week? And he was talking about, you know, look, on cut day, all us undrafted guys, we're going, okay, you don't want your
0: phone
2: call.
0: Don't want that phone call.
2: Don't want that phone call. Don't want that phone call. No. And he got the phone call, but it was saying that you're traded, like totally unexpected for an undrafted guy. Like I just couldn't imagine that feeling. And I mean, to me, I'd be like, all right, I'm wanted somewhere. I'm good, let's go. But I think that that's just unique. Very unique. I can't, is there any other time that we've ever seen a team trade for
0: I'm sure it's happened agent? I just don't remember.
2: And I want to know what kind of communication was going on, as far as like, was he making that Chargers squad, right? They
0: must have known something.
2: That he was going to be making that Chargers squad enough to want him and say no, we're gonna trade for him and we want this guy. So yeah, interesting scenario there. But yeah, we'll see when he can get caught up with his defense and when we actually see him in action. And

0: My guess is he'll excel on special teams before anything.
1: So no Sam Darnold, no Ty Okada, no Anthony Bradford. How we feeling?
2: You know, I'm like Paul. Like, I just feel kind of good. Like, this team does well with the backups. And they play in a way that they don't lose the game for you. And then a lot of, most of the times, they're doing things to help you actually win the game. Like, a lot of times, you just expect the backup not to just mess it up. And so they've been able to make some plays. And I'm curious to see, Haynes, get in the, Christian Haynes get in the game. He was hurt, you know, most of last year. There's a lot about his game that I like. And so just trying to see how it's going to translate after being in the league for a while now. He's been into the practices. He's been in games. And, to really see him play a full game, because he does, his, hand fighting game is very veteran-like, even when he was a rookie. And it just hasn't translated yet to his performance on the field. Maybe he doesn't have the same girth or power or strength that Anthony Bradford has, but he has a really cool toolkit, and I want to see it excel today.
3: Yeah, I think not having Neiman Worry is, it doesn't hurt us for the personnel we're going to put out there, but it limits what McDonald can do. Now, he blitzed 33% of the time last week. That's the most. I mean, last year he was at 15% bump, you said?
1: Hovered around 12, 13 to 15.
3: So yeah. They saw something there. Maybe they just felt like they had to. So I think it limits maybe potentially what Coach McDonald does. But I thought Rodney Thomas played really well. I think the outside linebackers are going to get more playing time because not having Eamon Worry in there.
1: The 50-50 raffle donated more than $1.6 million to Spirit of 12 Partners last season. 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When we come back, we'll talk to our NFL insider, Mike Sando. That is next. We are counting down the kickoff between Seattle and Arizona.
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1: This is the Seahawks pregame show. Michael Bumpus with the fellows. We're waiting on our guy, Sando. But with this offensive line, the continuity has been just great this past year. And we know guys are going to miss, man. I was hoping we get at least a few games in before we start missing bodies. But this is the NFL. This is what happens. Big Ray, you said you like what Haynes brings to the table. I feel like the offense doesn't change if you lose one lineman.
2: You know, no, not at all. They're still going to do what they do. And the only real difference, you know, Anthony Bradford is a big body dude and a big powerful guy. And Christian Haynes is a more of a effort type of a dude. He's not going to wow you with, like, moving people off the ball. But he will he's the type of dude that is trying to get his defender on their back the entire play. So he may be 5 or 6 yards down the field still trying to, you know, drive block a guy, get in there on the block. So he's a real good effort dude.
1: All right, let's hear what our guy Mike Sando has to say about this offensive line. Sando, how are we doing?
13: Good, how are you?
1: We're doing good, man. We're just talking about this O-line. You know, if you, depending on who you speak to, there's different analysis when it comes to them. PFF had them ranked the, what, 10th or 11th best offensive line in week one. You lose Anthony Bradford this week. Christian Haynes is going to get the start. What have you seen, an early, way too early assessment of this offensive line?
13: Well, I think the offensive line has, you know, personality and identity to it, which is really hard to develop, I think, in today's league. The players change so much, and there's guys in and out of lineups. I think they've got a good foundation now with two highly drafted tackles, a highly drafted guard. So they have a real chance for continuity. But that spot, that Bradford spot's one where, you know, people debated, okay, should they have done something else? Or so maybe if there's one spot where you are going to turn it over, you know, that's probably the one that you would, you'd pick out. So I like them. I think they've changed the way they've drafted for that line in recent years. It feels to me like they've listened a little more to Steve Hutchinson, you know, the great Hall of Fame guard for Seattle who's been in the front office and kind of a offensive line evaluation component, and you can feel that with the types of guys they got.
0: Sando, Cardinals coming off a big win against the Chargers. What are your thoughts on the Cardinals so far? You think that that was are they going to be better than what people think, or you think the Chargers are just going to be worse than what people think?
13: I think they'll be better than people think. You know, usually what happens in the offseason is the storylines kind of run unopposed for months and they just become fact, right? And then the games are played and you go, okay, wait a minute, maybe it's not as bad as we thought. I think nobody would want to go into the year saying, hey, Jacoby Brissett's our guy, but he is, I think, a decent professional quarterback. He knows how to operate. I think he's a good operator of the offense. So he's not going to elevate them and make spectacular plays probably, but he can run an efficient offense. So you're starting there. There's some teams that can't even do that, depending on who's playing quarterback. So, you know, and remember last year they played Seattle down there. It was a, I think it was a 3-point game. So, you know, you can't write off anybody, especially in the division. We see it all the time in the division. Teams, the 49ers took it to the Rams last week. Those types of things happen.
2: Hey, Sando, what should we make of the Mike McCarthy and Aaron Rodgers reuniting in Pittsburgh? Is it just kind of like nostalgic and it looks good and it sounds good, but there's really no substance to it? Or is there like a chance for something cool to happen?
13: I guess I'm skeptical just from where Rodgers is at in his career and the receivers that they have. I think they won last week on defense. They just had a 36-yard loss on a play where Aaron Rodgers appeared to, just at first glance, it looked to me like he didn't know he was hot on the play, which is hard to imagine. I mean, Rodgers has seen everything, but he got blindsided. It was like one of those, he took like a 1970s quarterback hit, you know, where the blindside hit where, like, it's the only way you can really hit the guys hard now is like from behind when they don't know it's coming. He just took a full out punch, you know, just a walked right into it, just got slammed. And I haven't seen anything so far that's exciting at all about them offensively.
3: Surprises, I go, I guess, you know, how a week changes. Last week, Chicago put up 31 at halftime, 59 for the game. But they looks like they're going to be about 3 at halftime. I know the weather's bad, but what's to make of that?
13: Uh-huh.
3: You know, I mean, last week, just 40 points, 30 points across the board. Today, no one's even at 20 at half.
13: Yeah. Isn't it crazy? So we have 1 week trends now. Last week's trend is now over because it's this week. So you got to let things, you know, you got to kind of let things sort of play out. I believe that. And certainly we all know that these games can be unpredictable. And like you said, the weather's an issue and these teams know each other well. So, you know, nothing should be too big of a surprise. I think that Brian Flores has sometimes played a little differently against Ben Johnson, at least last year. So we'll see, you know, kind of what the chess match is, but I think you can't be overly surprised that there's going to be games that are just sort of different looking, and I would resist trying to come up with some grand explanation on a week-to-week basis. Let's get into the year and kind of see how these trends play out.
0: Well, one trend that has continued for 2 weeks now is the Lions defense being pretty terrible. What do you think's going on there? And I think Dan Campbell can get them back right again.
13: I don't know. You know, I think that was an area that that is not a huge surprise that they have issues on the defensive side of the ball. I don't know that they necessarily did much to address that. I think it remains to be seen the level of, you know, can their coordinator elevate the defense? I think most people in the league, you know, will believe that when they see it. So this could be a trend for them or a recurrence for them throughout the year, just based on, hey, when you do expect something and then it does look like that and the reasons are easy to see, it may go that direction. That being said, they're not going to play Buffalo on a short week every week, so you know they'll be probably better prepared in some other games.
2: Hey, Sando, looking at the Cleveland Browns, and you know, with Shedeur Sanders and Watson there at quarterback, that franchise and fan base just seems like it's in a no-win situation with either one of those quarterbacks. Like, what? How do they? How does the franchise get itself out from under all of that?
13: Yeah. I think, you know, it's interesting. If you were to go talk to their, you know, the leadership in the front office, I think you'd be generally impressed. You know, Andrew Berry, smart guy. But I feel like the last 10 years, they've kind of been, you know, the team best, most known for kind of the analytics part of it. It's a human game. Mm-hmm. Like, it feels like they're collecting, they've always been a team that, like, collects draft picks and they're planning for the future. But when you lose in the meantime and are kind of rudderless, that affects the culture of your team. And so that's kind of my issue is like, hey, I like the trade with Miles for Myles Garrett. You know, they got picks for the future. They got a nice young player in Javon Kirst. But to just ride it out with Deshaun Watson in this manner, when he's become such a negative story on and off the field, he's such a downer for them and doesn't play well. Like, to me, that's just really damaging to your team, your locker room, the fan base, the whole brand.
1: Sandal was driving in listening to ESPN National, and it was a conversation being had about Cam Ward. And he's had a tough week when it comes to the media this week, people challenging him, asking him for an evaluation of himself. And they're already talking about him being on the hot seat after playing, what, 17 games so far this year, with Trinidad obviously being available next year, Arch Manning. What do you think the situation is like in Tennessee? Does he get another shot, or do you feel like teams are so quick to jump ship and try to fix things with another 23-year-old quarterback?
13: Yeah, I do think that that teams can be quick to move on. At a certain point, the front office has to, you know, it becomes a survival type of a thing sometimes where you're like, what's the easiest thing to do here? You know, do we just move on from him? Can you not hold him up anymore? It seems like it'd be very early to me, 17 games. Now, that being said, I don't think it's looked good. He hasn't looked great, but we're talking a couple of games here with the new coordinator, right? I mean, I think you have to let it play out. I remember Bruce Arians said one time, he was the coach of the Cardinals, you know, you got to wait half a season with a coach and a coordinator to just kind of get a feel. And that being said, you got to see some signs. So I think that will be important for him and them, that at least there's something you can hang your hat on and look forward to.
0: Sando, going to today's game, the Seahawks-Cardinals, I wanted to ask you about Drew Lock. And is there anything that you'd want to see from him this week that maybe you didn't see or didn't like about him last week?
13: Yeah, they had too many penalties and just operational things from him, probably, you know, not having the reps. And it's first game of the year. I thought, you know, that he was really reliant on that big wristband. You know, it looked like a kind of a book on his wrist there, a lot to it. And so I would just like to see after 10 days, and he knows he's starting, that they're just a little bit smoother operation. Remember, they had a touchdown taken off the board because I think they had a couple guys moving. Those are sorts of things that can be tied into a new quarterback, new cadence early in season, that sort of thing. You know, Ray, change the quarterback, it can change, you know, a lot of different things. And so it was just a little sloppy. So if they can just be operationally sound, I think that would go a long way.
1: He's our NFL insider, Mike Sando. Sando, we appreciate you, man. Talk to you soon.
13: Absolutely. Enjoy the game.
1: All right. Want to see Blue Thunder and the Seahawks dancers perform up close? Looking to watch all the early NFL games and listen to our pregame show live? or playing the game at Zone, then Ticketmaster Tailgate in the Lumenfield Event Center should be a part of your game day routine. Open 3 hours before kickoff, so bring the whole family and experience the excitement. When we come back, we got a scoreboard update from Curtis Rogers. That's next on the Columbia Bank Radio Network.